0: This is AP News Minute. President Donald Trump is still deciding whether to move ahead with a deal to extend a ceasefire with Iran and reopen the Strait of Hormuz. Secretary of State Pete Hegseth.
1: President Trump is laser-focused on a great deal in Iran, has the patience to see it through in historic fashion to make sure they never have a nuclear weapon.
0: Iran says the deal has not been finalized. The head of the World Health Organization has arrived in the African city at the heart of an Ebola outbreak. Dr. Tedros Adhanom Ghebreyesus says he'll talk with the people of Bunia, Congo, who've been dealing with the virus.
2: We have to listen to them, to community leaders, to communities, because the communities understand the problem better.
0: The strain of Ebola has no approved treatment or vaccine. A three-day festival in Lithuania's capital honors the Baltic country's iconic cold beet soup. The Vilnius Pink Soup Fest is attracting thousands of visitors. I'm Donna Warder.
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7: From the Tri-County Weather Center tonight, partly cloudy and a low of 56. For the weekend, Saturday, sunny, 74. Saturday night, cloudy, 50 will be the low. Sunday, sunny and 76. Sunday night, clear and a low of 53. Your outlook for Monday, sunny and 79. To see your extended weather forecast, visit our website, max983.net.

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2: This is AP News Minute. President Donald Trump is still deciding whether to move ahead with a deal to extend a ceasefire with Iran and reopen the Strait of Hormuz. Secretary of State Pete Hegseth.
3: President Trump is laser-focused on a great deal in Iran, has the patience to see it through in historic fashion to make sure they never have a nuclear weapon.
2: Iran says the deal has not been finalized. The head of the World Health Organization has arrived in the African city at the heart of an Ebola outbreak. Dr. Tedros Adhanom Ghebreyesus says he'll talk with the people of Bunia, Congo, who've been dealing with the virus.
4: We have to listen to them, community leaders, the community.

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1: 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A three-day festival in Lithuania's capital honors the Baltic country's iconic cold beet soup. The Vilnius Pink Soup Fest is attracting thousands of visitors. I'm Donna Warder.
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6: From the Tri-County Weather Center tonight, partly cloudy and a low of 56. For the weekend, Saturday, sunny, 74. Saturday night, cloudy, 50 will be the low. Sunday, sunny and 76. Sunday night, clear and a low of 53. Your outlook for Monday, sunny and 79. To see your extended weather forecast, visit our website, max983.net.

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1: This is AP News Minute. President Donald Trump is still deciding whether to move ahead with a deal to extend a ceasefire with Iran and reopen the Strait of Hormuz. Secretary of State Pete Hegseth.
2: President Trump is laser focused on a great

0: deal in Iran has the patience to see it through in historic fashion to make sure they never have a nuclear weapon.
1: Iran says the deal has not been finalized. The head of the World Health Organization has arrived in the African city at the heart of an Ebola outbreak. Dr. Tedros Adhanom Ghebreyesus says he'll talk with the people of Bunia, Congo, who've been dealing with the virus.
2: We have to listen to them, to community leaders, to communities, because the communities understand the problem better.
1: The strain of Ebola has no approved treatment or vaccine. A festival in Lithuania's capital honors the Baltic country's iconic cold beet soup. The Vilnius Pink Soup Fest is attracting thousands of visitors. I'm Donna Warder.
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7: From the Tri-County Weather Center tonight, partly cloudy and a low of 56. For the weekend, Saturday, sunny, 74. Saturday night, cloudy, 50 will be the low. Sunday, sunny and 76. Sunday night, clear and a low of 53. Your outlook for Monday, sunny and 79. To see your extended weather forecast, visit our website, max983.net.

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1: This is AP News Minute. President Donald Trump is still deciding whether to move ahead with a deal to extend a ceasefire with Iran and reopen the Strait of Hormuz. Secretary of State Pete Hegseth.
2: President Trump is laser-focused on a great deal in Iran, has the patience to see it through in historic fashion to make sure they never have a nuclear weapon.
1: Iran says the deal has not been finalized. The head of the World Health Organization has arrived in the African city at the heart of an Ebola outbreak. Dr. Tedros Adhanom Ghebreyesus says he'll talk with the people of Bunia, Congo, who've been dealing with the virus.
3: We have to listen to them, to community leaders, to communities, because the communities understand the problem better.
1: The strain of Ebola has no approved treatment or vaccine. A three-day festival in Lithuania's capital honors the Baltic country's iconic cold beet soup. The Vilnius Pink Soup Fest is attracting thousands of visitors. I'm Donna Warder.
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8: From the Tri-County Weather Center tonight, partly cloudy and a low of 56. For the weekend, Saturday, sunny 74. Saturday night, cloudy, 50 will be the low. Sunday, sunny and 76. Sunday night, clear and a low of 53. Your outlook for Monday, sunny and 79. To see your extended weather forecast, visit our website, max983.net.

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1: ABC News, I'm Dave Packer. We've learned this weekend that five Americans, including U.S. troops, were injured in an Iranian missile attack on a U.S. base in Kuwait Wednesday. We're told they've since returned to duty. In Laos, four of the six remaining miners trapped in a flooded cave are now out. Josh Richardson, part of the rescue team.
2: I was literally about to head into the cave myself when all of a sudden we heard all these cheers and spun around, and four very muddy miners just suddenly emerged out of the cave on their own.
1: The two other men still trapped inside. Officials announcing the bodies of nine missing individuals have been found at the site of a blast and ruptured chemical tank at a paper mill in Washington State. The driver in Friday's deadly chain reaction bus crash along I-95 just south of Washington, D.C., has been charged with two counts of involuntary manslaughter. And Southern Command says a U.S. airstrike on an alleged drug smuggling boat in the eastern

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1: I don't believe it. Don't touch me. Hey, Ray. Hey, Sugar. Tell them who we are.
2: Well, we're big rock singers. 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
1: ABC News, I'm Dave Packer. The federal judge overseeing President Trump's lawsuit against the IRS is considering reopening the case over the terms of its $1.8 billion settlement for a so-called anti-weaponization fund. And another setback for the president.
2: The majority of musicians slated for the Trump-backed event celebrating America.

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Tonight, partly cloudy with a low of 51 degrees. Tomorrow, sunny and 77. Tomorrow night, partly cloudy with the low in the mid-50s. Monday, sunny with a high in the upper 70s. I'm Bill Banks. 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
1: ABC News, I'm Dave Packer. The federal judge overseeing President Trump's lawsuit against the IRS is considering reopening the case over the terms of its $1.8 billion settlement for a so-called anti-weaponization fund. And another

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1: News. I'm Dave Packer. We've learned this weekend that five Americans, including U.S. troops, were injured in an Iranian missile attack on a U.S. base in Kuwait.

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You got to hold on. 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You got to hold on.

0: Acts 98.3, brought to you by Chick-fil-A. This morning, overcast with a high near 77. Later today, partly sunny with a low around 56. Tonight, mostly cloudy with a low near 50. Looking ahead to Monday, partly sunny with a high near 77. On Tuesday, sunny conditions are on the way with a high near 78. Currently, it's 53 and overcast. I'm Bill Banks. 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
1: 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Well, in Indiana's recent primary, Democrat turnout made history, reaching 44% of ballots statewide and 82% in Marion County, surging even in suburban counties like Hamilton, Hancock, Hendricks, where Republicans had contested races. To make some sense of all this, it's City County Councilor Nick Roberts, who represents District 4 on Indianapolis' Northeast Side, including Guys and Castleton. Roberts looks at election data in his spare time.
3: Well, now the primary is over, we can do some sort of post-primary analysis from a number of different perspectives. And join us on the newsline is no stranger to this program, Nick Roberts. Nick is a counselor up in the Lawrence Geist area, District 4, way up in the corner. If you

0: in the Democratic primary around the state, even though there were very few really contested races. 44% of the ballots cast were Democratic, which is the highest it's been for any election in a while. And again, that's given the fact there were so few competitive state races for any of the different Democratic ballots. And I think even locally too, I mean, Marion County was 82% Democratic, which is higher than it's ever been. All 25 council districts, even the ones in Franklin, Perry, Decatur townships were strongly Democratic. And even in areas that had contested Republican primaries, like Geist, my area, it was still very, very Democratic. Hamilton County, I mean, Fishers had more Democratic ballots than Republican, which is unprecedented given how many contested Republican ballots there were and how few there were on the Democratic side. So truly across the board, it was a huge turnout for Democrats on primary day.
1: And something I thought was interesting too, particularly here, my friend in Marion County, that the it looks like the biggest turnouts were in the northeast corner where you folks are, up in the Geist, Lawrence area, and over here where I am in the Pike area in the northwest corner, because you had a couple of contested races. You had J.D. Ford's race up there. You also had John Ruckelshaus and some other, and also contested trustee races also.
0: Yep, absolutely. Well, I think the state senate races definitely did guide turnout, but I've heard a lot of Republicans say, well, the reason why it was so high for Democrats was because there were so few Republican contested races. Again, even in the areas that had really contested Republican races too, like Geist and Eagle Creek that had those Senate races, it was still very, very, very Democratic and an outlier, I mean, that we've never really ever seen. And again, even in Hamilton County, which had a really competitive sheriff race and races for judge, I mean, it was the most Democratic we've ever seen in Hamilton County. And there are a lot of other counties too, like Vandenberg County with Evansville, a few rural counties like Perry County and Clark and Floyd in southern Indiana that were, I mean, exceptionally high turnout for Democrats. So it was just an outlier. And I do think it's the sign that a lot of people are frustrated right now with politics and with the Republican Party. And, I think we saw that even with how incumbents did, even that did not vote for redistricting. But, incumbents that had races independent of the redistricting battle had a really, really tough goes of it on Tuesday.
1: I also thought it was interesting too, my friend, that as much as we say we want to increase turnout, we do vote centers, we do the whole nine yards. Nothing will drive voters out to the polls than a contested race, plain and simple. No, nobody goes to a White Sox game, which I'm a long-suffering White Sox fan, if it's another team that sucks, which is usually us. But at the same time, though, if it's a competitive sporting event, people will go. People will go see the Colts versus whomever the Colts big competitor is. And I say the same thing in politics. If it's a contested race, you got at least semi-quality candidates, people will show up.
0: Absolutely. Well, again, we saw that. I've not done any data on like if there's a correlation. I'm sure it's very, very strong. The more people you have on the ballot contested, the higher turnout it is. And we saw that again across the board around really the entire state. Again, the more contested the races were, the more high turnout they were, which, isn't rocket science, but it makes sense.
1: Our guest in the program today is Nick Roberts. Nick is a Democratic counselor. He represents the Geist area up in the northeast corner of Indianapolis, Geist, Lawrence, and that neck of the woods. So he's done some analysis of the most recent voter turnout, and so we're kind of talking to Nick about that. Nick, what did you notice in particular that struck you about Marion County?
0: Yeah, well, I mean, obviously, besides for the fact that it was just more Democratic than it's ever been, I think it was, again, very interesting. I mean, there were a lot of incumbents that went down for township offices, including some that I, very close to. I think it was interesting just having kind of the post-slating election, how many people filed, which I think this is part of it. And I think there are people in the party that would still object to slating being eliminated. There are a lot of good points there. But, I mean, it definitely did drive turnout and made a lot more candidates file for office. Again, I think that the South side is a big story. The fact that on the South side, even though they had a contested congressional race, which a lot of analysts predicted to be close, the South side was still overwhelmingly Democratic, right? I mean, just really across the board, it was very consistent. And even in, again, the suburban counties too, like Hamilton, Hancock, Hendricks, I mean, Boone County, like Tiffany Stoner's district, Becky Cash, that race, which, in 2024, had four times as many Republican ballots as Democratic ballots, had more Democratic ballots cast than Republican. And this is a district that is exclusively in Brownsburg and Zionsville. So suburban areas with a lot of contested GOP races had more Democratic ballots than Republican, which is just, again, never happened before, not even come close. So it's not just Marion County. It's really the donut counties, the blue voters bleeding into those areas that are finally voting in primaries, even when there are very few contested races on their ballot.
1: And I thought it was interesting.

0: too, because obviously, just because more people come out of primary doesn't necessarily mean they're going to come out of general election. So we need to, you know, have that caution there. But I would argue, my friend, that it can't be a good sign that if you're the Republican Party on West Ohio Street right now, kind of going through election data, it's a line from Deadpool. This isn't going to end well for me, is it, Mr. Wade? Like, no, it's not.
1: Yeah. Well, another example I'll give for statewide elections, look at Tippecanoe County, right? I'm not sure what the final results were, but Tippecanoe County for a while had more Democratic ballots cast than Republican ballots, even though they had those two really hotly contested Senate races with Spencer Deary and Ron Alting, right? And they still had more Democratic ballots cast, which is just completely unprecedented. I mean, it really was a story across the state. It's not just Marion County. And I also think part of it, again, as a Democrat, is we ultimately did pick very pragmatic, battle-tested candidates, right? Like J.D. Ford won his congressional primary in a landslide, even when that was kind of in doubt. You know, the two Senate candidates we have for the contested races, the two highly contested races in Central Indiana, are Kerry Forrestal, you know, the sheriff, and U.S. Marshal, and Christina Moorhead. You know, we have really just across the board. I think if Beau Bye is the top of the ticket, I mean, you saw across the board again, I think Democrats picked the most pragmatic, best chance of winning candidates. And then the Republican primaries obviously picked a lot of the people that were the MAGA, you know, turning point endorsed candidates, which say well about them. I think a lot of them might struggle to win their elections in November. So it's going to be real interesting. And I think Democrats are set up pretty well to have a good year in November, but obviously it's a long ways until election day. So we'll never know, but I do feel pretty optimistic right now about Democrats' chances to flip a few seats in Indiana.
0: And it's funny you bring up the MAGA crowd, because I was looking at, everybody was looking at post-election data, and it seems like a lot of the MAGA folks won like 60-40, 65, 35. And I got to thinking, like, this is 2012 all over again. Now, you probably weren't born back then yet. But in 2012, Richard Murdoch beat Dick Lugar basically 60-40, where 60 being sort of that ideologically conservative base, whereas 40% being that practical base. However, even though Richard Murdoch won the primary, it was U.S. Senator Joe Donnelly who ended up getting sworn in for a number of different reasons, particularly a comment that Richard Murdoch made about rape and God's intention,
1: I remember.
0: Which is all that. So I thought it was interesting that a primary voter and a general election voter are two totally different creatures.
1: Mm-hmm. Absolutely. Well, and I think even on the Democratic side, we have this too. There's an idea that some people have, like, iron sharpens iron, the best candidate to win the Democratic primary, Republican primary is always the best candidate in November. But like you said, the people that vote in primaries are usually pretty ideological. And it takes some like forethought sometimes to think about, well, is this candidate really the most electable candidate for November? Are they the candidate that speaks to me the best, right? And those two things are not always one and the same. So I think it is interesting from that kind of perspective, because I think both parties kind of get drunk with power and think that we can just nominate the most, you know, far right and far left candidates. But I mean, again, on the Democratic side, that was not the case at all in the primary. I mean, across the board, it really was the most pragmatic candidates tended to win most of the high-profile competitive races. And the Republican Party, that simply did not happen. So I think, again, the Republican Party, my take is, I mean, look at people they've nominated for statewide offices. They have kind of gotten drunk with power. And this might be a reckoning for November, because I think there are a lot of moderate people that are frustrated with the current Republican Party and might be looking for a little bit of a change in November.
0: Our guest in the program is Indianapolis City County Councilor Nick Roberts, who represents District 4, which is sort of the Geist-Lawrence area. So, Bill, why do you have Nick on talk about statewide stuff? Because Nick is a data nerd like I am. And so he loves the play. He plays with data like I play SimCity 2000. You know, just kind of run different models, different scenarios, just to see what's going to happen and what's going to pop up. Nick, something else I thought was interesting, too. The fact that you had sort of the seven or eight Republican incumbents lose their primary races, and I would argue it wasn't just sort of the MAGA thing and redistricting thing. It was also sort of a very anti-incumbent scenario, and a lot of folks just stay at home and not wanting to be bothered. Your thoughts?
1: I completely agree. I mean, again, my twin brother works for Turning Point USA, so I saw a lot of the things they were putting out on social media, and you know, when I saw the advertisements they were putting out against all the different incumbents, really, redistricting was not the main point highlighted. It was mostly them voting for the gas tax, them voting for, you know, like other kind of unpopular pieces of legislation. And I mean, it was really overwhelming. And usually on those mailers they'd put out, the Trump thing, the redistricting thing, was only the third or fourth point they'd bring up, right? So, and obviously, again, you can look at, you know, for Shreve's race, for Sparks's race, for the amount of, again, state House and state Senate members that all had their opponents get 35-40% of the vote, right? Like, it wasn't just the redistricting thing. It was all kinds of anti-incumbency arguments used. I mean, Jim Buck, they were arguing he was too old, right? But he's the same age as Trump, which is so funny to me, right? The fact that Jim Buck, they were using his age and incumbency against him when all the same arguments apply to these other people that they were supporting, right? So to me, it was kind of hypocrisy, but it's a tale as old as time. Like, if you take unpopular votes, those can come back to bite you. And even though I think the redistricting part was not the unpopular vote, obviously that's what sparked Trump getting involved in these races and turning point. And that, I think, was really the main factor, even though that was not the catalyst for, I think, why they lost in terms of the voters. It obviously sparked the money and interest from all the national figures and everything like that.
0: And something, too, I also want to remind people, in the Turning Point USA, they had $13 million to play and to spend, you know, in one state in particular. And it's sort of like, go to your old science fiction, you know, television cartoons. You got your group of heroes, but the other folks, they're like stormtroopers. They keep coming wave after wave after wave, and eventually you run out of bullets before they run out of stormtroopers. If I can get total dorky and Star Wars on you folks today.
1: No, you're right. I mean, if you have volunteers and knock doors, and you have money to put out these races, I mean, you know, if you have 25 mail pieces sent out against incumbent, that is so hard to battle against, right? And again, I was tracking. I have some friends that live in these different Senate districts. They would take a picture of these mailers and send them to me whenever they would be dropped. From what I saw, 80% of them didn't even mention redistricting. Again, it was maybe they had mentioned they betrayed President Trump, or they would mention whatever, but it was very seldomly about the vote itself. It was more about the other things they did that were unpopular. And Turning Point and Trump did a great job using those vulnerabilities, which would not have came up if it was not for that vote. But they use those vulnerabilities to really try to, you know, hammer away these messages that those incumbents are out of touch with their districts. And yeah, that's hard to beat against multi-million dollar campaigns. Like, that is a very hard thing to do. So, I mean, I give Greg Good and I give Spencer Deary. I mean, we'll see how that race goes, but people that were able to compete against it, they had a lot of work to do and they did a good job. And, you know, it's just hard when you have all that money being poured against you.
0: And I will argue, my good friend Greg Good, Terre Haute, Vigo County, is the model for how to beat back, you know, tons of money and tons of resources, because he was one out of the seven who basically survived this. Like I said, Liz Brown and Spencer Deary, that the jury's still out on those. But yeah. Greg, he worked his butt off. He had town hall meetings. He spoke to his constituents. He was on social media every day. He was talking to farmers, you know, city people. If you were in Vigo or Sullivan County or Clay County, I think it was Clay County. If you had run into Greg Good, there's something probably wrong with you.
1: Yeah, he works his butt off, and that's what it takes. You know, I think a lot of times, it's tale as old as time, a lot of these incumbents think, oh, everybody knows me, everybody loves me, right? And the minute you get complacent is the minute that you're done, right? And I think he never got complacent. He handled it really well from the time this came about in August or whatever, right? This has been almost a year-long, you know, situation. And I think he never got complacent. He always worked hard, and that's what it takes, right? Like, a lot of these incumbents, I know I've heard stories just to not really turn the gas on until a few months ago, and that was far too late, right? By then, you had to have the money raised and had to have the kind of the strategy laid out to win, because, you know, the money being spent against you was just really difficult. So I give kudos to him and, again, a couple others that really did overcome the uphill battle, and they did a good job.
0: Nick Roberts with us for a few more minutes on the program today. He's a Democratic City County Councilor in the Lawrence Geist area. He's also a data and statistician. So it looks at data, looks at numbers, and we sort of play with these things and come with different scenarios. But Nick, I want to switch gears just a little bit and talk about the next big race that Democrats and Republicans have to deal with. It is the conventions and convention delegates that'll be on the ballot. And the one thing I thought was interesting on the Republican side, that in your neck of the woods in Lawrence, Diego Morales and his wife both lost, and they lost bigly, if I could use the term.
1: Yep.
0: Just any thoughts, and what do you think that may mean for the convention itself? Like I said, I know you're a Democrat, and this is a Republican, but that never stopped me before from answering my question, so.
1: Yeah, I mean, he just is not very well known, right? Like, I think he's not particularly well liked, even people that know him. I mean, it wasn't like he even got close, and there are people that were, because I think I heard that they made a statement. They were like, oh, it's the alphabet. He's at the bottom of the alphabet with M, right? It's like, there are people with the last names Y and all these other R that won ahead of him, like Jeff Rader, who's an involved Republican. He's below Diego in the alphabet. He beat him substantially, right? So I think it comes down to the fact a lot of people do not know Diego. Of the people that do, people don't like him very much. And I think he's got a real vulnerability. And I think Bo, you know, if he's the nominee, which I hope he is for the Democrats, I think he has a very, very, very very possible chance to win. And I think if he works hard and, you know, raises the money and does the work, he can very well beat, you know, Diego. And I mean, it sounds like from everything I've heard, Diego's the front runner to beat the, you know, David Shelton at the convention. And I think, again, if that's the case, there's a real opening for Democrats to win statewide this year.
0: Now I got to talk about on the Democrat side, you got Bo Bai on the one hand, you got Blythe Potter on the other hand. They've called Bo Bai everything from Nepo baby to establishment to corporate. It was basically like Blythe Potter, Destiny Wells are basically running the same campaign, except Blythe Potter's going for convention delegates, Destiny Wells is going in a primary.
1: Mm-hmm. Absolutely. Well, I think the reality is, I think, you know, and I'm biased, like I'm a Bo supporter, but I think he is just the best chance to win, period, right? And I like Blythe. You know, I hope she runs for something else in the future, but I think Bo is the best chance we have to win this race, period. And I think most people understand that. Like, we are not California or New York. We have to be pragmatic. We have to be moderate. We have to be, you know, just representing the party well. I think Bo is the candidate to do it. And he's just a tremendous guy. You know, I've gotten to know him over the last few months and few years, really. Just tremendously humble, very, very smart. And I think he's got a real, real opening. I've met a lot of Republicans who are voting for Bo. And I think it's because, again, of the campaign he's run, because of the, you know, his background being military, being just a really, really smart guy. And I think that will win out at the end of the day, because I don't think Diego's got a very positive, you know, impression on a lot of people that know him. So hopefully Bo's hard work will pay off. And I think he's got all the right things going for him right now.
0: Final question for you, my friend. It's never too late to talk about city elections. So number one, are you running again? Number two, you got a favorite in the mayor's race right now. Gotta ask.
1: Yeah. I do plan on running again, barring something crazy happening. And as far as the mayor's race goes, I am kind of just staying out of it for now. I mean, it's so much fluidity right now between my predictions. We'll probably have 4, 5, 6 credible candidates, right? It's still very early. I'm just letting it see how it plays out for now. You know, I honestly, my focus is on my own race for next year. Because I do think, again, there will be a lot of people that will be very much in the mix that will be extremely credible candidates. So we'll see how it goes. I mean, I saw that Senator Hunley had her kickoff last week. It seems like it was really well attended. You know, obviously, Councillor Osley's in the race. And I think there'll be a number of other people, too, getting in there that'll be very, very interesting. So we'll see how it goes.
0: Well, one person who will not be in the race is me. I'm going to tell you that. I'll tell you guys that right now. I was going to tell people, they asked me, would you ever run for mayor again? I run under 2 conditions. Number one, find me $5 million. Number two, get permission from my lovely wife. And probably easier.
1: Yeah, well, Abdullah makes two of us.
0: Yeah, probably easier to find the $5 million. So there we go. Well, I guess.
1: Yeah, I'm not running either. So that makes two of us on that one. So yeah, breaking news, I'm not running. So
0: hey, yeah, you're on Lawrence Island Pike. So it's just us North Enders. So there we go. Our guest for Brookbank has been Nick Roberts, Indianapolis City County Council, also data nerd, data dork. So we've been kind of going through some of the data on the recent primary election. So Nick, my friend, always good to talk to you. Thank you very much for being with us, my friend.
1: Yeah, thank you, Abdul. Great to talk to you again.
2: 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I'm your host, Abdul-Kim Shabazz, the editor and publisher of IndyPolitics.org. Well, IndyPolitics recently spoke with Darren Grubb. He's a spokesperson for Medicaid Advantage Majority. He discussed the difference between Medicare, Medicaid, and Medicare Advantage, emphasizing the latter's comprehensive benefits, including dental, vision, and hearing coverage, and prescription drug coverage as well, with a cap on out-of-pocket costs. Well, ladies and gentlemen, it is Medicare Advantage time, or Medicare time, or just regular Medicare time, or Medicaid time. All these meds and everything that's going on, what the heck does it all mean? How to determine rates? How do we make sure that seniors get the coverage that they have earned and paid for? Well, join us on the news line is our good friend Darren Grubb, talking to him about the CMS and proposed final rate notice for Medicare Advantage for 2027, and with Congress and shutdowns and deficits, the whole nine yards. So, Darren, first of all, thank you very much for being with us. Always good to talk to you, sir.
3: Great to be back with you, Abdul. Thank you for having me.
2: No worries. So, first of all, help us out with Medicare Advantage. What does it all mean?
3: Yeah, so in our organization, we are a nonpartisan, nonprofit organization dedicated to protecting and strengthening the Medicare Advantage program for the more than 35 million seniors and people with disabilities around the country who rely on it. And in Indiana alone, more than 700,000 seniors are enrolled in the Medicare Advantage program. That's more than 51% of your eligible senior population. And, you know, for listeners who aren't familiar, the appeal of Medicare Advantage is that it delivers comprehensive, high quality, and affordable care that goes beyond traditional Medicare. And so Medicare Advantage plans offer benefits like dental coverage, vision coverage, hearing coverage, in-home care. These are services that are not available in many traditional Medicare plans, and they're all bundled into one. And importantly, unlike traditional Medicare. Medicare Advantage provides prescription drug coverage, that Medicare Part D that we talk a lot about and hear a lot about. And for seniors, a cap on out-of-pocket costs. And so that means that if seniors have a medical event during the course of the year, they know what their max out-of-pocket spend will be, which gives seniors financial peace of mind, especially during these high inflationary times that we're, you know, fighting our way out of right now.
2: And that you bring up a really interesting point, because obviously the new catchphrase of the day is now affordability. Now, wow, imagine politicians actually discover things that aren't affordable for regular people. You know, go figure. How does that affordability factor into things? Because you look at food prices, grocery prices, gas prices, everything is just going up and up and up. How does Medicare Advantage sort of keep these costs reasonable, or at the very least keep them up at least with the rate of inflation?
3: Yeah, great question. And I'll say a couple of things. First of all, for those seniors on fixed incomes, predictability matters. They need, to know that their health care costs will remain stable and that their benefits will be there when they need them, when they retire. And so, the funding for the Medicare Advantage program is crucial. We just got through a period where the CMS, the Center for Medicare and Medicaid Services, came out with their, as you mentioned, the rate proposal for 2027 rates. And in January, they came out with a proposed percentage increase of the investment of 0.09%, less than 0.1% of an increase. And meanwhile, Abdul, as you know, healthcare spending continues to be significantly higher, 7.2% in 2024 and 7.1% in 2025. And so there's a big gap between what the inflationary trends are for healthcare spending versus what CMS was proposing. And so our coalition around the nation, including many Indianans, got active and engaged, and CMS listened to their concerns, and they adjusted the final Medicare Advantage rate for 2027 up to 2.48%. Now, that better reflects the real-world pressures facing all of the seniors on Medicare Advantage, but it's a step in the right direction. Healthcare affordability remains one of the biggest concerns for seniors and their families. We did a poll in January of seniors who are on Medicare Advantage, and they view this not only as a healthcare issue, but a cost-of-living issue. And, we're heading into a midterm election where, as you mentioned rightly point out, affordability is, the number one concern for every American, but particularly seniors who are living on fixed incomes.
2: Now, how does Medicare Advantage sort of mitigate those inflationary pressures?
3: Well, look, and again, stable funding is important. So, as an organization, our job is to help educate and empower seniors to make sure that their voices are heard in Congress and with policymakers in Washington, D.C. And so, we want members of Congress to know that this program serves not only beneficiaries, but also caregivers and their families. And so, any funding cuts to this program would result in billions of dollars in costs being passed on to seniors. It would mean less, higher premiums, higher deductibles, higher out-of-pocket costs, less access to the doctors and services and the medications that they need. And so, this is a battle that we have fought repeatedly over the past couple of Congresses. Medicare Advantage is a program that was cut by previous administrations, and seniors felt that impact in their pocketbooks pretty quickly, not to mention, less stability in their healthcare options and choices. And so, as an organization, we are focused on making sure that seniors have their voices heard and that they are represented when these conversations and discussions are happening in Washington.
2: We're talking to Darren Grubb today. Darren is with the organization Medicare Advantage. They basically advocate for Medicare, making sure that seniors get the services they need. And in inflationary times and uncertain times, it becomes an even more bigger issue than what's going on. Derek, I want to say, when you talk about sort of increasing funding for Medicare and Medicare Advantage, how do we, has Medicare come with any sort of plan or proposal to deal with that, with our growing like $38 trillion worth of debt?
3: Well, I will say this, and you bring up an interesting point. Look, the healthcare system as a whole has left a lot of people behind. Seniors pay into the Medicare Advantage program their entire lives and their entire careers. So when they turn 65, they expect for the services and the benefits that they have paid for to be there for them. You know, seniors, most seniors on Medicare Advantage have incomes of less than $25,000 a year. And so, you know, predictability matters in terms of, you know, they need peace of mind when it comes to their health care coverage. There is an overwhelming number of seniors who are opposed to any funding cuts to this program because they know that it's going to mean higher costs for them, higher deductibles, higher premiums, and less access to the doctors and services that they need. And so, again, from a advocacy standpoint, our focus is on making sure the members of Congress know how important this program is to 35 million seniors and their families around the country, and to protect it and strengthen it and stand up for it. And I'll say this, you know, this is an issue that President Trump campaigned on in 2024. Many members of the Republican delegation who campaigned and won in 2024 also pledged to stand up for seniors and protect and strengthen the Medicare Advantage program. And seniors are going to pay attention as we come into another election and make sure our belief is that seniors will support members of Congress and candidates who want to strengthen and support and protect this vital program.
2: Darren Grubb, Medicare Advantage Majority, our guest on the program today, talking about Medicare and funding and the whole nine yards. Darren, it's interesting. You talked about CMS just finalized about that 5% rate increase for 2027 and dropped the proposed, I want to say, risk adjustment update. Did you guys get the Medicare Advantage or get everything that you guys think seniors wanted, or is there anything left to really go fight for?
3: Well, look, I mean, this is a year-round issue for us. And again, you know, this is not exclusively tied to the rate notice progress. We are going to continue engaging with policymakers to strengthen this program. So our focus moving forward is to make sure the seniors' voices are heard. The Medicare Advantage continues to deliver the reliable and high-quality care that they depend on every day. And again, I'll just keep going back to it, but affordability is top of mind as we approach midterms. And, you know, seniors are not going to vote for members of Congress or candidates who oppose this program, who support cuts to this program. 76% of seniors are less likely to vote for a member of Congress who support cuts for Medicare Advantage. You know, this is a vital program, again, that serves millions of people around the country. You know, $25,000 or less is what their typical income is. And unlike younger workers, seniors' income doesn't adjust with inflation. And so they are truly on fixed income budgets. And that really matters when they're factoring in the healthcare spend, which is normally when you're older, healthcare is one of the top expenses that you have to consider. And so having predictability and stability and knowing that your healthcare is going to be provided for is really, really important.
2: And you can hear the rest of that conversation on our parent website, IndyPolitics.org. I'm Abdul-Hakim Shabazz, the editor and publisher of IndyPolitics.org. 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Also find us on Facebook and the platform X, formerly known as Twitter. I'm Abdul-Hakim Shabazz. Thank you for being with us, and we'll talk to you next time right here on the program, Indiana Issues. Have a good day.
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1: ABC News, I'm Brian Clark. President Trump has said the U.S. is close to a deal with Iran to extend the ceasefire and reopen the Strait of Hormuz. But that strait remains closed, and that continues to drive worries about supplies of gas and oil. The White House National Economic Council Director Kevin Hassett tells ABC that's not a concern.
2: We track inventories every day. We started out with billions of barrels of private and government inventories, and we still are in the billions. And so there's plenty of runway, but also, you know, there's a lot of pressure on Iran to finally agree to the president's terms.
1: Pancreatic cancer, one of the deadliest forms of cancer, and in trials, a new daily pill nearly doubled the survival time of patients to more than a year compared to those who were treated with chemotherapy, who lived on average for 6.7 months. Family visitations resumed at the ICE facility in Newark, New Jersey, that's been the backdrop for clashes between opposing demonstrators. This is ABC News. The driver of a bus that triggered a multi-vehicle wreck on Interstate 95 in Virginia Friday that left five people dead and dozens hurt has been charged with manslaughter. Authorities say the driver of the bus failed to slow down as the bus entered a work zone on Interstate 95. No criminal charges after fears of an hijacking in midair in the Midwest, says ABC's Ike Ajachi.
3: The Boeing 737 bound for Minneapolis with 147 passengers and six crew on board. But just before 9 p.m., all of that changed. The captain diverting the plane to Dane County, Wisconsin. Witnesses say sheriff's deputies immediately boarded the plane. Mike Rundle was traveling with his wife.
4: Asked the gentleman to stand up, put handcuffs on him, and walked him out.
5: Authorities say the man appeared to be confused and in a mental health crisis. The FBI is handling this investigation and say no charges are being pursued at this time.
1: Brian Clark, ABC News.
6: 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This morning, overcast with a high near 77. Later today, partly sunny with a low around 56. Tonight, mostly cloudy with a low near 50. Looking ahead to Monday, partly sunny with a high near 77. On Tuesday, sunny conditions are on the way with a high near 78. Currently, it's 53 and overcast. I'm Bill Banks. 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

0: News. I'm Mike Dubusky. Still no peace agreement between the U.S. and Iran as tensions in the Middle East drive up prices stateside. Kevin Hassett, director of the White House National Economic Council, speaking with ABC's This Week.
1: Energy prices are high. They're high around the world. Gas prices are high. That's extremely frustrating, and it's something that we're working on, doing lots of different things to minimize the disruption, and hopefully, again, that the problem in the Gulf will be over soon, and then things will go back to normal.
0: In New Jersey, Governor Mikey Sherrill speaking moments ago about the clashes between ICE agents and protesters outside an immigrant detention facility.
2: I will ensure public safety, and I refuse to give ICE an excuse to surge into our communities. That would make the situation more dangerous and put more New Jerseyans at risk.
0: That facility, Delaney Hall, has come under scrutiny for what detainees call inhumane living conditions. ICE denies reports that migrants have started a hunger strike there. This is ABC News. The Ebola crisis is growing in Central Africa. Details from ABC's Rena Roy.
3: The top official of the WHO traveled to the Democratic Republic of Congo this weekend, which is the epicenter. He says he and his team are there to listen to what's needed and support the community as they fight this deadly disease. The WHO suspects it's already claimed at least 240 lives, with over 1,000 people possibly infected. Cases doubling in only a matter of days.
0: Health officials continue to stress the risk of this outbreak to the global public is still very low. A new blood test aims to identify someone's propensity for developing cancer. It comes from a company called Galeri, and in early tests, experts have observed an increase in cancer detections that were caught in earlier stages. And NASA now says that massive boom that was heard over parts of New England yesterday was a meteor. The space agency says the fireball entered the atmosphere at about 75,000 miles an hour and disintegrated. I'm Mike Dubusky, ABC News.
4: From the Tri-County Weather Center, I'm Bill Banks on Max 98.3. 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This morning, overcast with a high near 77. Later today, partly sunny with a low around 56. Tonight, mostly cloudy with a low near 50. Looking ahead to Monday, partly sunny with a high near 77. On Tuesday, sunny conditions are on the way with a high near 78. Currently, it's 53 and overcast. I'm Bill Banks. 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

you doing out there? You ever seem to have one of those days where it just seems like everybody's getting on your case, from your teacher all the way down to your best girlfriend? Well, you know, I used to have them just about all the time.

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1: ABC News, I'm Mike Dubusky. Malnutrition, inadequate medical care, and unsanitary living spaces. That's how detainees in Newark, New Jersey describe the living conditions at the migrant detention facility known as Delaney Hall. Those concerns have sparked protests outside the building, with multiple people arrested by police last night after clashing with ICE agents. New Jersey Governor Mikey Sherrill says protests shouldn't take away from the main issue, addressing the conditions at Delaney Hall.
2: Congress members have been doing an incredible amount of work and an incredible job getting inside routinely, sometimes spending hours tracking individuals down for families. But that shouldn't be the case. I mean, we should know exactly who's in which facility, why they are being held, and their due process rights should be respected.
1: Still no movement when it comes to negotiations with Iran to end the fighting. Reopening the Strait of Hormuz and drawing down Iran's nuclear program remain the sticking points. This is ABC News. There are calls for police accountability in Shelby, North Carolina, after a now viral video shows a woman getting punched repeatedly by a police officer. The video shows the officer, whose name was not released, hitting Sherry Moore. Moore from ABC's Morgan Norwood.
3: Then a second officer runs into frame.
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5: 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This afternoon, mostly sunny with a high near 79. Tonight, partly cloudy with a low around 50. Looking ahead to Sunday, mostly sunny with a high near 76. Sunday night will bring mostly cloudy skies with a low around 55. Currently, it's 77 and mainly clear. I'm Bill Banks. 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

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It's meeting the man of my dreams and then meeting his beautiful wife. And isn't it ironic?

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1: News. I'm Mike Dubusky. State police in New Jersey last night arrested three people outside Delaney Hall, the migrant detention facility that's been at the center of violent clashes with ICE officials. Detainees there describe inhumane conditions and insufficient medical care. New Jersey Governor Mikey Sherrill.
2: Having worked with New Jersey State Police and local law enforcement, I know how well trained they are, the best in the nation. I trust them to follow our Constitution. I knew it would be better to have them handle the situation rather than ICE.
1: The Department of Homeland Security says family visitation hours resume today at Delaney Hall, and ICE has denied that detainees there are conducting a hunger strike. As tensions continue to flare in the Middle East, there's still no word on a potential short-term peace deal between the U.S. and Iran, and WHO officials overseeing the opening of a new Ebola treatment facility in the Democratic Republic of the Congo today. This is ABC News. Many of the musical acts who were tapped to play at the Great American State Fair have dropped out. The event was organized by Freedom 250, a group affiliated with the Trump administration set up to organize events commemorating the 250th anniversary of the founding of the United States. Many of the musicians say the event was falsely sold to them as nonpartisan. ABC News senior White House correspondent Selena Wang.
3: Overnight, the president then floated the idea of replacing the entire event with a Make America Great rally instead. He said to do that instead of, quote, having overpriced singers who nobody wants to hear, whose music is boring, and yet who do nothing but complain.
1: And more trouble in the skies with a United Airlines flight having to be evacuated this weekend because of a Bluetooth device.
4: They have a security. Everyone's evacuating. Someone decided to name their Bluetooth device a certain four-letter word, so they're evacuating the aircraft.
1: 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I'm Mike Dubusky, ABC News.
5: From the Tri-County Weather Center, I'm Bill Banks on Max 98.3. 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Tonight, partly cloudy with a low of 51 degrees. Tomorrow, sunny and 77. Tomorrow night, partly cloudy with a low in the mid-50s. Monday, sunny with a high in the upper 70s. I'm Bill Banks. 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

0: their grade are 35% more likely to graduate. I'm Dr. Katie Jenner, Indiana Secretary of Education, here to tell you how reading 30 minutes per day can improve the trajectory of a child's life. Whether you are reading with your child or they are reading independently, this is one of the most important things you can do to help them succeed. So this summer, please encourage your child to continue reading. It's a small habit that makes a big difference.
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1: News. I'm Mike Dubosky. State police in New Jersey last night arrested three people outside Delaney Hall, the migrant detention facility that's been at the center of violent clashes with ICE officials. Detainees there describe inhumane conditions and insufficient medical care. New Jersey Governor Mikey Sherrill.
2: Having worked with New Jersey State Police and local law enforcement, I know how well trained they are, the best in the nation. I trust them to follow our Constitution. I knew it would be better to have them handle the situation rather than ICE.
1: The Department of Homeland Security says family visitation hours resume today at Delaney Hall, and ICE has denied that detainees there are conducting a hunger strike. As tensions continue to flare in the Middle East, there's still no word on a potential short-term peace deal between the U.S. and Iran, and WHO officials overseeing the opening of a new Ebola treatment facility in the Democratic Republic of the Congo today. This is ABC News. Many of the musical acts who were tapped to play at the Great American State Fair have dropped out. The event was organized by Freedom 250, a group affiliated with the Trump administration set up to organize events commemorating the 250th anniversary of the founding of the United States. Many of the musicians say the event was falsely sold to them as nonpartisan. ABC News senior White House correspondent Selena Wang.
3: Overnight, the president then floated the idea of replacing the entire event with a Make America Great rally instead. He said to do that instead of, quote, having overpriced singers who nobody wants to hear, whose music is boring, and yet who do nothing but complain.
1: And more trouble in the skies with a United Airlines flight having to be evacuated this weekend because of a Bluetooth device.
4: They have a security. Everyone's evacuating. Someone decided to name their Bluetooth device a certain four-letter word, so they're evacuating the aircraft.
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5: From the Tri-County Weather Center, I'm Bill Banks on Max 98.3. 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Tonight, partly cloudy with a low of 51 degrees. Tomorrow, sunny and 77. Tomorrow night, partly cloudy with a low in the mid-50s. Monday, sunny with a high in the upper 70s. I'm Bill Banks. 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